the half-dollar coins jingling, and he'd say, "Boy, you know what to do." So Terry would go get the moonshine, put it in the car of the police officer, the sheriff, or the revenuer, and come back and sit down on the porch, and they'd come up and talk to my grandfather. Everything would be fine. Which leads us into this song by Lucas Nelson called Run and Shine, right here on Mountain Country.

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You know, there wasn't a nickel's worth of difference when I looked in the mirror. That's when I

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That old violin and I were just alike. We'd give our all to music, and soon we'll give our life.

And that was Old Violin by Johnny Paycheck. And here's a little Johnny Paycheck story for you. I remember when I first was going to Nashville, we stayed at the Shoney's Inn right there at the bottom of Music Row. And I remember seeing a car pull up at Johnny Paycheck getting out of the passenger side, and like 10-gallon milk jugs fell out when he got out of the car. I don't know what those milk jugs were for, but anyway, I just thought that was kind of weird. And, you know, he was just like running around and everything, and all probably jacked up on something. But to me, Johnny Paycheck is one of my favorite singers in Nashville. But he moved to Nashville to be a bass player, just a side man in a band. He didn't move to Nashville to be a recording artist, and somehow. I saw him in an interview. He got thrown in to being a recording artist, which I'm glad he did, because he really made some good music. And before that, we had Somewhere Between Ragged and Right by John Anderson and Waylon Jennings. I think that was on like a compilation album or something. And then we had one of my favorite artists, Conway Twitty, with Bluegrass Band. And we started things off with Lucas Nelson, Run and Shine. Coming up, I'm going to tell you where I'm going to be. And we got another Granddaddy Mims Double Shot. Hey, this is Tommy Townsend, and Granddaddy Mims Distillery in Blairsville will be celebrating our 10th anniversary this year. 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We'll have great music for you, including Cody King, a local Blairsville boy, Family Tradition, a tribute to Hank Williams Jr., and yours truly, Tommy Townsend. 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
1: She used to love. That was She Used to Love Me a Lot by David Allan Coe. Before that was So Into You, Atlanta Rhythm Section, which I love their music. That song has such a groove to it. Girl on the Billboard, Del Reeves, and the Granddaddy Mims Double Shot, but one of my favorite artists in the whole wide world was Keith Whitley. Don't Close Your Eyes and Talk to Me, Texas. And hey, coming up, we got a great Randy Travis song for you. Hey, this is Tommy Townsend, and Granddaddy Mims Distillery in Blairsville will be celebrating our 10th anniversary this year. Coming up October the 10th at 6 p.m., we'll have the Granddaddy Mims 10th anniversary celebration and the Sorghum Stomp. We'll have great music for you, including Cody King, a local Blairsville boy, Family Tradition, a tribute to Hank Williams Jr., and yours truly, Tommy Townsend. 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

0: And that was Eastbound and Down by Mr. Jerry Reed and You Ain't Woman Enough to Take My Man by Loretta Lynn. And you had my song, The Eye, by yours truly. And that song was actually written by Brandi Carlile, and she recorded a version of it several years ago. But I remember when we were picking songs for the Turn Back the Clock album that Shooter Jennings produced, he brought this song to me and said, man, I think you'd really do this song justice. And so we recorded it, put it on the Turn Back the Clock album, and he even played it to Brandi Carlile, and she loved it. So that was cool. And then we started things off with Forever and Ever Amen by Randy Travis. 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

0: You know, she is still fresh off the heels of choosing Texas, breaking all kinds of records. Now, that song, Lovin' Life Again by Ella Langley, is her latest number one hit off the Dandelion album. Check it out. It's Con Man flying through it. Stick tight, folks. A lot more where that came from. Right around the corner, got some Megan Maroney and Jordan Davis next.
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Up for Female Vocalist of the Year and Song of the Year at the upcoming 60th Annual CMAs, Megan Maroney, and 6 months later here on the Con Man Radio Show. Hardy folks flying through it here, big Saturday night soiree, got a bunch of big hits to crank out over the next 60 minutes, including some Kenny Chesney, Morgan Wallen on the way, but first up, how about a request for some Old Dominion?

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0: 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But we have always had faith in you, and you are killing it. So how about another song?
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0: That's Lainey Wilson, Phone Keys Wallet. I'm Rich Krieger. Kane Brown coming up next.
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Got Co Wetzel and Ella Langley on the way. And are you a punny person? 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

just want to be by you. If you're going to be by your coworkers during a meeting that is being recorded, watch what you're saying. 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

We're so good to be back this morning. Appreciate Brother Joey and Max and Avery standing in our stead while we were under the weather. Thank you so much for doing that. And visitors, we want to welcome you this morning and tell you we really appreciate you being with us, and hope that today proves to be a blessing to you, that your relationship with the Lord gets strengthened, you're admonished by the spiritual songs and hymns. I'm overwhelmed to be here today and spend this time with the people that I really love in the presence and fellowship of the Lord. And I want to thank him for that today. One thing I would like to mention, the tea. I ain't never heard of it. That's a new thing, really. A tea. What is that? Well, evidently it's a wedding shower that involves the man. Yeah, right. Wow. Evidently it is, but it's for Cole and Natalie. But I wanted to insert there, because I remember when Cole was born, he is now Dr. Robinson. He's a doctor. And we're so proud of you, Cole, so proud. And that tea that's upcoming, be sure if you can come, stop by, say howdy, eat a few peanuts and a couple of mints and go on. But now that the men is being involved, that had to take place, it did. Because no longer does Dad have a set of post hole diggers to give to his boy when he gets married. He has no hand tools whatsoever. Don't just bring some towels. Bring an old boy something to work with, a good claw hammer. Bring something for, you know, include him. I mean, it's going to be a, include the old boy. He really needs it. This morning, I've prayed, and I'll tell you, I'll be honest with you, I got 3 hours of thoughts in my head, but I only have about 10 minutes worth of energy. So we're trying to be as brief as we can. But I was trying to meditate the other day and think on some scripture. And it was a simple conversation that the church and the Lord has today. In today's time, a conversation that the church and the Lord has. And the church makes it abundantly clear in the ears, eyes, and thoughts of everyone around, well, I love the Lord. That is the first thing that we tell the Lord. Is, Lord, I love you. I love you. And the Lord says, well, just by his word. Now, I'm not trying to put words in God's mouth. Lord knows my heart. This is God's word. And in God's word, he says, well, if you love me, keep my commandments. That's what he said, the church. I love you, Lord. I love you. And he said, well, if you love me, keep my commandments. So what are the commandments of God? In Matthew chapter 22, I believe you can find what he says about the commandments and what he gives us to
to think on and to do. Verse 37, Jesus said unto him, Thou shalt love the Lord thy God with all thy heart, with all thy soul, and with all my mind. This is the first and great commandment. And we say, Lord, I've done that. I've done that. I love the Lord. Our songs, our actions and reactions, as long as we're in the church, is the same. Lord, I love you. Lord, I love you. But he said that the second one is like unto it. Thou shalt love thy neighbor as thyself. And we collectively, as a body of people today, there's not a one of us here that wouldn't turn to the other and say, if you ever need me, let me know. Give you the shirt off my back. But as soon as we leave this place, I don't know what happens. But we can't come in contact with others, and our attitude and our character changes. Can I say this morning, if you would agree with me? It is the heart of man that dictates and determines his character. Have you ever heard the term predispositioned? Predispositioned. I have children. Some are predispositioned to sunburn because of our skin. Some would say that, you know, I have an addictive personality, therefore I am predispositioned to become addicted, not necessarily to anything narcotics or alcoholic, but if I put a piece of chewing gum in my mouth at the same time every day for 3 days, before you know it, I can't live without that chewing gum going in my mouth. I have an addictive, I am predispositioned with that kind of character. Well, there's not a one of us here this morning, every one of us under the sound of my voice, we are predispositioned to sin. Every one of us. There is none righteous, no, not one. It is our nature, sin. And so we are predispositioned to sin. And so it is a struggle for us to steer our heart in the direction that God would have it to be. But yet that's what God is interested in. Thou shalt love the Lord thy God with all thy, number one, heart. Our heart. I love you, Lord. I love you, Lord. I love you, Lord. But yet, when it comes to obeying the commandments of God, something begins to slip when it comes to loving our neighbor as ourselves. Can I say this, and you may disagree with me this morning, but I have never seen the Church of the Living God full of so much hate as it is today. And how it got here, I have no clue, other than we have allowed political views, we have allowed talking points, we have allowed our tradition and opinion to override and cause us to hate anyone that disagrees with us. Listen, I don't care if you disagree with me or not. I say it's the dark nights of March to plant potatoes. You may say, no, I do mine in February. We may disagree on that. I drive a GMC. You may say I'm a Ford man all the way. We may disagree on that. But there's one thing about it. When it comes to our righteousness and where God is, you and I must agree that Jesus is our Redeemer. And so all that other stuff we can lay down.
Why is it today that churches will use the pulpit to promote political views? We have no business in government. We don't. People says, yes, we need more of this in government. We need more God-fearers in this office and that office. But I'm telling you today, a man cannot serve two masters. He'll hate the one and love the other. And I'm telling you that you and I don't know why it is, but we are predispositioned to corruption. And as soon as we get into some office that is corruptible, we will not change you into righteousness, but it will change us. And we keep on coming to church, we keep on singing in the choir, we keep on playing the instruments, we keep on preaching, we keep on doing everything that we was doing before. And God says, if you really love me, keep my commandments. An out-of-state tag today can fire up hate and emotion. A Trump shirt, a liberal viewpoint, everything, fire up all kind of hate and emotion. There's no room for that in church. There's no room for that in the life of a Christian. I don't care what your political views is. I'm going to go to heaven when I die, don't you? I do. And I think we should be talking about Jesus and about his good works and about all the things that he has done for you and for me. He's helped us, has he not? And there's one thing about it. There'll come a day, I don't care if it's a kingdom, I don't care if it's a monarchy. I don't care if it's a president, a chancellor. Makes no difference if it's a prince or a duke. All the governments in the world will bow at his kingdom when it comes. Everyone. Everyone. And I want to be a part of that, don't you? I do. I want to be part of the family of God. And so he said, I want you to love your neighbor as yourself. We live in such a self-centered world today. Nothing matters unless I'm having a good time. We'll go on vacation and we'll go to what used to be called a fun park. Now they call them theme parks because you can't have fun there no more. Why can't you have fun there? It's because everybody hates everybody else. Somebody passes you in line. You can't have a good time. There's a retail chain. I'll not mention it. I know we're on everywhere, but I'll not mention it. But you can ask my wife. I call it the Devil's Church. And the reason I call it that is because you'll go in there and you'll have $20 in your pocket. You'll be all excited about what you're going to get with that $20. And you'll go in there and before you get through the door, you're already mad at somebody. I don't know if it's subliminal messages being piped through the system or what it is, but everybody's going to be in your way, and you're going to get frustrated, you're going to get aggravated, you're going to go get that thing that you wanted for $20, and then on the way you're going to see something else over here for $5 that you hadn't planned on getting, but you can't live without it. So you go in there in one frame of mind, and you come out feeling terrible, feeling frustrated. You spent more than you thought about spending. Now you find yourself really feeling bad, and so you leave with your lips hanging low, wondering, why in the world did I go? We can't get along with nobody. We'll pull in a drive-thru at the Taco Bell, and this is sure as we think we're next in line.
some little old Subaru flies in front of us. Boy, automatically you hate them, don't you? Did you see what they did? Did you see? I'm telling you, God says that we've got to love our neighbor as ourselves. This hate has to go. It has to go. We'll come to worship God. We'll lay our what we call our all on the altar. And yet when we get out to where you and I can make a difference in the world, the only thing we're doing is hate the world we're standing in. Them people, I'm telling you, them people that you're looking at, that you have hard feelings again. You don't know what they went through that day. You have no idea what diagnosis they had last week. You don't know why they're driving so slow. You just aggravated because you can't pass them. And you have no idea that maybe their eyesight, maybe they're just recuperating from some kind of surgery. You don't know, but yet we're so quick to rush and to hate. We've got to stop. We've got to stop. So the conversation with the Lord. Lord, I love you. He said, if you really do, you'll keep my commandment. There's anybody here, you don't have to raise a hand, but in our worship of the Lord, we feel like we're okay there. But it's, I have a hard time around anybody else. How many of us here today can get along with dogs better than we can people? We'll put them in a baby stroller. We'll put bows in their hair, dresses on them. We'll call them baby and we'll lick on them. You'd be sad to know what that dog had in his mouth about 30 minutes ago. But at the same time, we think more of animals than we do people. And brother, it is wrong. It's wrong. Let everything have its place, but realize humanity is the crown of creation, and you and I stand on the same ground as sinners level at the foot of the cross. I have no reason looking down or filling my life full of hate. So the conversation continued. Lord, you have to just accept me as I am, and that's just my turn, my predisposition. I don't care what kind of stress you're under. You start being nice. I don't care what somebody's done to you. Don't you do that to somebody else. I don't care, my friend. I know we live in a fast-paced time, and I understand that we're all stretched to a shoestring of thinness, but at the same time, let's put some stuff in perspective and realize that, hey, them's people too. Them as people too. They've got problems just like I have. They've got feelings just like I have. They have loved ones. They have Sunday dinners. They have everything just like I do. And my friend, church today, I need help loving people. Can you say that in your heart? Well, the majority of us won't, and I'll tell you why. Because pride has filled our heart, and we feel like that, you know, well, them people moving in here, they just ain't cultured like we are. And so we just can't get along.
You know, I go up to that person. Maybe they've got a little, it's on YouTube, I knew it would be. Maybe a little red dot in their head, and automatically our mind shifts as to what they might be. They're people just like you. They're people just like you, just like me. So Jesus said this to the church. Matthew 15, verses 8. This people draw nigh unto me with their mouth, and they honor me with their lips, but their heart is far from me. Far from me. God has to have our heart. Because remember what I said, it's our heart that will dictate the direction of our character and the development of our character. Our heart will do that. And God wants that heart. He wants it to work for Him. But look what He said. In vain they do worship me. In vain. Can you believe that? Teaching for doctrines the commandments of men. When the tradition becomes more important than the gospel, and that's what's being taught from the pulpits, he said, you're worshiping me in vain. Your heart is far from me. Closing right now. Jesus said in verses 16, are ye also yet without understanding? Do you not understand that whatsoever entereth in the mouth goeth into the belly, cast out into the drought? But those things which proceed out of the mouth come from the heart, and they defile the man. We wouldn't probably have to go far past the pulpit to find someone that would completely come out of character when frustrated by another individual. A dog can bite me and I kick it. Somebody cut me off and I'm ready to pull my gun. Ain't that crazy? Ain't that crazy? Why is there so much hate when this church is built on love? So we'll stand this morning if we will. I know it's been scattered, but and I know it's probably been lengthy, but I would really love to give a hymn of decision this morning. And I don't know about anybody else, but if you have trouble loving people, can I say this? And I promise it to be true according to Scripture. You cannot love God and hate your neighbor. It's impossible. You can't do it. You can't do it. Something has to be done. We need help. Man told me one time, and I believe it to be true, inside of a man and woman, there's two forces that fight every day, daily. He called them two wolves. Just go at it continually every day. And I asked him, well, which one wins? And he said, whichever one you feed the most. And I'm afraid we're feeding the wrong one. I'm afraid the spiritual man is the one that's losing the battle.
because we're feeding the carnal man. If you're here today and you need help, you can tell me all day, I love the Lord. I'm not going to doubt it. But when we act the way we do toward our fellow man, there is questions that we should ask ourselves. Do I really love the Lord like He would have me to love Him? Lord, I need strength loving somebody. Neighbor down the street, oh, I hate him. Ooh. Don't want to be around them. But I want to love them. Help me to love them. If you're here today and you need help, God will hear that prayer. And He will answer that prayer as we draw nigh to Him with our heart, not our lips. So if you would, brother, would you sing this morning? One verse. How about you, my friend? How about you, my friend? I need help loving people. I need to stop looking at people as an inconvenience right now.

0: matters not, my friend, what state you're from, what country you're from, how big you are, how small you are. All of us stand on the same ground at the foot of the cross. God loves you as much as he does anybody else. I don't care if you're a Greek, a Jew. Matters not if you're a Gentile, if you're Irish, if Scottish. I don't care, for God so loved the world. That includes you. That includes you. Never forget that, my friend, today. He's waiting. He's waiting. If all hearts is clear in the house. So good to have visitors with us today. Thank God for you being here. Appreciate the Lord for seeing us through our sickness and these men that stood in for us while we were out. Thank you so much. If all hearts is clear, shake hands with that and closest to you this morning. You're at liberty to go.
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2: And good morning to you folks, buddy, sitting in for the vacationing Steve Nichols, currently about 62 degrees and clear skies all about the tri-state. Good morning to you. Happy Sunday. And man, I'm telling you what, I don't know how to act about this. I haven't been in here in a long time, and definitely haven't had the opportunity to introduce my good friend Danny Klein. We're going to go ahead and turn it over to him this morning. He teaches down at the Blue Ridge Church of Christ. Danny, how are you this morning?
3: I'm doing well, buddy. Good to see you.
2: Good to see you.
3: Haven't seen you in a while. Thank you, my friends, for tuning us in. We're eager to get into this book. We hope that you are. We're striving to pronounce the things that God has pronounced that are of great importance. If we haven't had the education from God, then it's not too late to graduate. We never should graduate from Bible school. If you have your copy of the New Testament available, we encourage you to open it again to the book of Ephesians. We just can't seem to get out of there. Our introduction this morning has to do with Jesus Christ visiting the church at Ephesus. You may find that in Revelation chapter 2. He has been warning the people, the elders of the church back in Ephesus, and he's invited them to come and visit him, and he's been to Miletus, and now he has spent 3 years in Ephesus. Can you believe that? 3 solid years, night and day, telling them about the doctrine of God. It takes a while because you may remember the Ephesian economy was one that was built on false religion. It had to do with goddess Diana, and she obviously was an idol, and she was not alive, and so his work was cut out for him. So he had to introduce the living God to this crowd, and his success was various. You may remember that as he was talking to these men whom he has invited to come and visit him in Miletus, he's on the way to Jerusalem, that from among their own selves, that is these elders, these leaders of the church in Ephesus now, men would arise speaking perverse. You have to look that word up. I did. It means crooked. Even in the original language, it's almost the same as we would say in English. The perversity of Ephesus was its crookedness. That is, they were not holding true to the doctrine of God Almighty. They had been converted, and many of them were products of Paul's teaching. And so he has every right to talk to them because he is invested in them heavily. And he says, even from among yourselves, men are going to arise. They're going to come to the fore, teaching these crooked things to draw away disciples after themselves. Well, that's very guilt-ridden, isn't it? When you pronounce that to a bunch of church leaders, you say, well, What are you in this for? Are you in this to glorify God? Or are you just trying to express yourself and get a following after yourself? It's always dangerous, isn't it? And as we look around us today in the religious community, Christendom, quote unquote, however you would define that, has something like 40,000 different religious groups that are represented in Christendom, quote unquote. That word obviously is built in the Savior's name, Christ. Christendom, that has to do with Jesus Christ, the Savior of the church, the body. We learn about this body, and we've been discussing it of late, talking about the kingdom of God, the rulership of God. The kingdom of God has to have a king. The king, obviously, is Jesus Christ. He's the one who is visiting this congregation of those who have been called out of darkness into light, out of ignorance into an education that has to do with eternal life. So it's extremely important what he has to say, but his warning now is to these men, I have devoted 3 years, night and day, to discuss with you the doctrine of Christ, the teachings of Jesus Christ, the King. The King is now having John write these particular people, and John's recording it, the Apostle John, and he's having to see the difficulties that we face from time to time. You know, John had difficulties even believing in Jesus to start with, but boy, he got straightened out, and that's a good word, straight. The word straight has to do with the way we handle the Word of God. We're supposed to cut a straight line through it. If you're looking at that in 1 Timothy, is it chapter 3? All doctrine is given by the inspiration of God. He's the author of this. And it's profitable, it's useful, but it may be of no use at all to those of us who want to draw away disciples after ourselves, because this doctrine is going to get in the way. We're going to find people who are eager to follow me and not the King. The King obviously has rules. He's the ruler, and he has every right to call all the shots, as we would call it. And so the rules are part of the kingdom. The kingdom of God then is built on this, and if the rules of God are missing from the kingdom of God, then we don't have the kingdom of God. The rulers of darkness then are those who come in and pronounce division. They try to draw away disciples after themselves. And that's scary, isn't it? Because each of us is prone to wanting people to follow us and not the King. But the King has every right to visit his church, and he's doing that in Revelation 2. He's going to start with the church at Ephesus, and he says, the one who holds the seven stars in his right hand, the one who walks among the seven candlesticks, the lampstands, he's the owner of this. He gave his life to purchase this body, the church. He says, I have some good things to say about you. I know your deeds and your toil and your perseverance, and that you cannot tolerate evil men, and you put to test those who call themselves apostles, and they are not, and you found them to be false. And you have perseverance and have endured for my name's sake and have not grown weary. You're really eager to do this. But he says, I have something against you, that you have left your first love. Therefore, remember from where you have fallen and repent and do the deeds that you did at first, or else I'm coming to you and will remove your lampstand. That is, you're going to lose your identification as my church, my kingdom in Ephesus, unless you change your heart. Yet this you do have, that you hate the deeds of the Nicolaitans. We haven't talked about the Nicolaitans. Probably they come from a discussion by Luke, inspired writer, in Acts chapter 6. Nicholas was one of the leaders of that church at one time. And yet he has led some people astray. And he's going to come up again if we continue our trek through this book of Revelation. He's going to have now folks that are following his doctrine. And because Ephesus had such difficulty in getting the living God in their heart, that is, even understanding who he was, it's going to be a difficult task for Jesus to look at this church and say, I have given my life for this church, and yet you are not doing what I've told you to do. You could not really call me your king because you're not following my rules. The rules are not tedious. They're not to in any way alarm us and lead us astray. In fact, happiness is available only as we follow the rules of the ruler. Now, as you think about that, and Jesus has invested a lot of himself in the Christians that are at Ephesus, and he's invested a lot of his New Testament in discussing the Christians at Ephesus. You'll find Paul writing to Timothy and discussing that he's left him in Ephesus in 2 Timothy to set some things in order so folks are not following the king. And you'll find a lot of this discussion in 1 John, all of 1 and 2 and 3 John, just one little chapter in 2 and 3. But boy, the doctrine is eternally important, because the Word of God is giving us a promise of eternal life if indeed we follow it, if we become citizens of the kingdom. And now we're back to our theme, the kingdom of God. What is the kingdom of God? Well, as you'll find in Matthew chapter 6 and 5, 6, you name it, all through the gospel according to Matthew, there's a discussion of the kingdom of God. The kingdom is within you, Jesus says in Luke 17, I recall. That is, it's where the king is and where he is being followed.

We'll go all the way back to Exodus chapter 19. You remember 19 because 20, chapter 20 is where God has called Moses up to the mountain of Sinai and is giving to him the laws of the kingdom that was to be established if the people were obedient to God. But they had been disobedient. And so God had to change his mind about that. He wanted them to become a kingdom of priests. Now, we'll let that settle and come into our hearts so we can digest that a little bit. But it was God's intention, and you want to read that for yourself in Exodus 19, to have his citizens of that kingdom to be priests. That did not work out, did it? The kingdom of priests became the kingdom of priests that worshiped other gods. And so that the first of the Ten Commandments is, "Thou shalt have no other gods before me." So as God is contemplating allowing his priests to become operative, to operate in his kingdom, he's not able to do that because they were not faithful to him, and they would not bow themselves to the King of Glory. And so God has to rearrange that. And so the kingdom then, as we know it, was established, as Daniel told us in chapter 2 of his prophecy, at verse 44, easy to remember that. And then go on studying the book of Daniel, because there's a lot of misinformation about the kingdom of God, especially in the Middle East these days, that make headlines about the temple of God. And you'll understand that as you begin to read the rules of God that he gave to these people in the Ten Commandments. And now we have a new covenant with God, a new arrangement, a new agreement. We are bowing ourselves now to the King of Glory, Jesus Christ, the King. You'll find that, as we've just said, all over the New Testament. The kingdom is spoken of in past tense. If you're looking in Colossians chapter 1, I believe it's verse 13, you want to see the kingdom has been established. We still have people looking for the kingdom. That's sad, isn't it? As he was teaching us how to pray, that was foremost on his mind. You remember when he said in Matthew 6, "Thy kingdom come, thy will be done." That's synonymous, isn't it? It's the same thing. Where the will of God is being done, that's where the kingdom is. But if we aren't doing what the master has told us to do, we're calling him Lord, and all the while he is not at all our Lord. "Why do you call me Lord, Lord, and do not the things which I say," Jesus said in Matthew 7. Well, that brings us to our follow-up discussion of that when we were looking in Luke chapter 9. And we do that, and we don't think this is a waste of time. This, to establish the kingdom as Jesus is speaking of before it has come there in Matthew 6. But as it has come on the day of Pentecost, following Jesus' resurrection, that is, he has paid the blood price to buy that kingdom. And so Peter stands up, and they may have been listening to some false apostles. Peter is a true apostle, we find there in Revelation 2. Peter stands up, and the truth emanates from his lips because he is an inspired apostle of God. He is being led into all the truth by Jesus' promise that the Spirit would come and lead these men into all the truth. So the truth is, as Peter stood up to say this, you need to repent. You need to change your mind. And we just read that, didn't we, in Revelation 2. The people had changed their mind, but now they needed to change it again. That Jesus, the King, says, repent and do the first works. Do what you did to start with. And then we recall that outstanding statement that the King made, don't we? When he says, "If you love me," in John 14, "you will keep my commandments." We've come full circle then in the discussion of the rules given by the ruler and who wants to add you to his rule, his church. And so John spends a lot of his time, John who spent much of his time in the city of Ephesus, talking beginning in chapter 2 about people actually believing in Jesus. And Jesus was not entrusting himself to them because

0: they were not trustworthy. They were just looking at to see the works that he did, and for some reason they were not being moved to obedience, to say, this is the King. Only Jesus can do the things that he is doing. And so that's chapter 3 of the book of John. You remember, as the fellow came to him at night, this fellow from the Pharisees, a religious group, it's always dangerous to identify with just a strictly religious group. And no pun is intended there. The Pharisees were strictly religious. And yet, this man, Nicodemus, did not understand when Jesus says, you must change your heart. You've got to be born again from the inside out. You must be born of water and the Spirit to enter this kingdom of God. To get into the kingdom then, Peter is using the keys. That's a metaphor that we find as Luke is using that word that the Holy Spirit has given him. He is using the keys to open the kingdom, which is what Jesus told Simon Peter in Matthew chapter 16. I give unto you the keys of the kingdom of heaven. Whatsoever you will bind on earth will have been bound in heaven. Whatsoever you will loose on earth will have been loosed in heaven. So, boy, the articulation, that is the specificity. I know those two big words. The decided definition of the way to get into the kingdom is you must be born again. And so these people, including Nicodemus, who was a ruler of the Pharisees, they were deeply religious people. They had their own plan about some things. And the reason Paul had to be converted from Phariseeism, we find in Acts chapter 16, was because they had made the simple message of God, they had perverted it. And so the perversion can happen in any category, can it? We're not cutting a straight line through this message that Paul said to his young charge, Timothy. Timothy may have even been at Ephesus when he is receiving this message from the one who taught him, his tutor. And he received the message. It said, all Scripture is given by the inspiration of God, and it's useful, it's profitable. It's profitable for doctrine. And you've got to learn something, don't you? Teaching for reproof. You got need to be taught some more, probably, what that word means. Reprove it in your own heart. And the first two categories there have to do with how the church in Ephesus had gone astray. They were not attending to this God-inspired message, the doctrine of God. And it was given to reprove them, to set them back straight if they had ventured away, for correction, for instruction in righteousness, that the man of God may be completely furnished unto every good work. And we've discussed those form words, haven't we, and having to conform so we can perform. And unless we perform, we're not demonstrating our love for Jesus. The love it was spoken by the King himself, who said, if you love me, you will keep my commandments. That is so plainly clear. You'll want to read all of chapter 14, 15, and 16 of the Gospel according to John. Perhaps being written even at this time in the city of Ephesus. How tragic that we have gone so astray. The perversity, the crookedness, the wretched crookedness, that is, we had wrenched it, no pun intended again there, we had twisted it so that the people had fallen astray. They had gone astray from their hope of eternal life, and if they didn't change their heart, then Jesus was going to remove their identity as Christians. That word Christian appears three times, I believe, in your New Testament. The disciples were first called Christians in Antioch. You'll find that in Acts 11. You'll find it even in some of the discussions of Peter, who's being guided by the Holy Spirit, and saying, if any man suffers as a Christian, let him not be ashamed, but let him glorify God in this name. And then to a man who Paul was trying to teach on an occasion, who said to him, "You know, Paul, almost you persuade me to be a Christian." Paul's response to that was, "Well, I really wish it were more than almost, but altogether a Christian, which means you have become Christ-like. And now you're not just taking from God, you're learning how to give." And that was the thrust, really, of what we were, have been discussing of late in Ephesians 4 and 5. How do you behave yourself as a Christian? Well, you have to walk. That's what the word means. You have to walk in love. You have to walk in light. You have to walk in liberty. I've made all those L words. I hope that you aren't tired of that. You have to walk in learning. That's one of the primary L's of that. And all of that will liberate you because you're redeeming the time. You're using your time wisely to behave yourself as Jesus behaves. So as you consider that, and we've really had a mouthful here this morning, haven't we? Thank you for listening. Thank you for attending your heart to want to learn what God has for you to do to become a Christian, to remain as a Christian. You have to walk in the ways of Christ. And that is not iffy. That is not take it or leave it. If Jesus is your King, he says, "Why do you call me a King? Why do you call me your Lord? And you don't do what I say." So not everyone who says unto Jesus, "Lord, Lord," will enter the kingdom of heaven, but he who does the will of the Father who is in heaven. As you consider those things, and we hope that you will, you're on the brink of becoming a citizen of the kingdom of God at your obedience. And then God adds you to his church as he did to those about 3,000 people on the day of Pentecost in Acts chapter 2. Then you will become a citizen of that kingdom. And then you can live in love and light and all the rest of it. As you contemplate the scope of your activity as you go from this life to the next. Thank you, my friends, for listening. May God bless you. And until we can get together again, may God continue to bless you.
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0: I'm telling you what, folks, one of my favorite songs ever. Gene Watson, A Good Place to Turn Around, and I'm telling you, ain't no place like that spot right there. That you're looking at. Anyway, listen to me, folks. Here's how it's going. Yep, buddy ain't been in here on a Sunday morning. I don't know when. I'm glad to be here with you. I mean, this takes me back to my start here in Mountain Country 20-plus years ago. Wow. Ain't no telling where you're going to wind up. Anyway, folks, y'all stick around because up next, we have got a local artist for you and a very, very good close personal friend of mine, Mr. Harold H.C. Crowder. And I can't wait for you to hear this song. If you've hung out with me much, you've probably heard it. Anyway, y'all keep it locked right here in Mountain Country at 103.9 and 94.3 FM. 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
1: Well, good morning to you, North Georgia, and we've got more clear skies as we are starting off the day. A beautiful autumn chill in the air again, and all these clear skies is going to equal more bright skies as we are closing out the weekend. Highs later today in the low 80s. I hope your morning is just terrific. What a weekend it's been. I'm Georgia meteorologist Holly Strano in the GNN Weather Center.
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3: Good Sunday morning and welcome to the Sunday School Lesson of the Air. 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Let's begin with a time of prayer. Lord, I just pray today as we look in your word. God, I pray that you'd be exalted. Lord, I just pray that you would draw us to yourself. Lord, I just pray for every church where your word is preached this morning, God. I pray, Lord, that your spirit would move among the people, God. And Lord, they would leave closer to you than when they arrived. Lord, we just want to thank you and praise you for all your blessings. In Jesus' name, amen. Well, we'll be looking in 1 Corinthians chapter number 4 today. And just want to ask, can you recognize a faithful servant of Christ? What are some of the marks or some of the characteristics of someone that is faithfully serving Christ? Many times when I meet someone for the first time, I can just tell whether they just talk about serving Christ or where they are living as a faithful servant of Christ. And then the next question really comes back. Do others recognize you as a faithful servant of Christ? I can remember back a number of years ago, I was at a funeral, and the preacher that was preaching the funeral, he was talking about working with the gentleman that had passed away and talked about how that they had worked closely together for a number of years. And he said that when the fella ended up, he got cancer and knew that he was about to die, he went and visited him, and he asked him at that point, he said, "Are you a Christian? Have you trusted Christ as your Savior?" And I thought how sad on both accounts. First, how sad that this fellow that was a preacher of the gospel had known this fellow and worked closely with him for years, yet he did not know whether this man was a Christian. But then also, I thought this man, that he had lived his life in such a way that over the years, the fellow that was the pastor that had worked with him could not tell that he was a Christian. Either way, it's bad on both parts. But here today, we're going to continue looking in 1 Corinthians chapter number 4 and continue looking at the marks or the characteristics of a Christian, of a follower of Jesus Christ, a servant of Jesus. The Bible says, beginning with verse 6, "Now these things I have figuratively transferred to myself and Apollos for your sakes, that you may learn in us not to think beyond what is written, that none of you may be puffed up on behalf of one against the other. For who makes you differ from another? And what do you have that you did not receive? Now, if you indeed receive it, why do you boast as if you had not received it?" And so Paul, he starts out and he begins to speak to the church there at Corinth, and he tells them that he has used himself and Paul as an example for their sakes, that they may learn in us not to think beyond what is written, that none of you may be puffed up on behalf of one against the other. And so the first thing I think we can see, and that we looked at last week, a faithful servant of Christ rejects pride. A faithful servant of Christ is not someone who is arrogant. The word there, puffed up, it means to inflate, to make proud, to be haughty. And so we see here that the faithful servant of Christ, he is not puffed up. He does not display that pride. As we continue to look, Paul said, for who makes you differ from another? And what do you have that you did not receive? Now, if you indeed receive it, why do you boast as if you had not received it? Here, pride forgets that what you have is something that God has given you. Everything that you have is a gift from God. Is why now, indeed, if you have received it, because you received these gifts from God, why do you boast as if you had earned it all yourself? Is what Paul is saying there. But everything we have is a gift from God. Going on down into verse 8, you are already full. You are already rich. You have reigned as kings without us. And indeed, I wish you did reign, that we might reign with you. Here, Paul, he begins to use irony, and he begins to tell them it's not that they were already full, that they were already rich, but that was the way that they were living their life. You know, pride exaggerates what you actually have. The Corinthians, they were telling everyone, oh yes, we have everything we need. We're rich. We're living as kings. And Paul said, I wish that is the way that you were living, because then maybe I wouldn't be having such a tough job. But not only do we see a faithful servant rejects pride, and we had looked at that in depth last week, but we can see a faithful servant of Christ remembers the price. Let's move on down into verse number 9. For I think that God has displayed us, the apostles, last as men condemned to death. For we have been made a spectacle to the world, both to angels and to men. You know, here, these servants of Christ, the apostles, they were servants, were publicly ridiculed. Paul said, we've been made a spectacle to the world, both to angels and to men. They were living in such a way as if they had already been sentenced to death. Paul compares their life as if they had been condemned to the Roman arena. But here, we need to understand that faithful ministry does involve sacrifice. Paul said that they've been a spectacle both to the world and to men. You know, for us, as we look through the scripture, we can see a numerous times how that if we are serving Christ, then we will endure persecution. 2 Timothy chapter number 3, verse number 12. Yes, and all who desire to live godly in Christ Jesus will suffer persecution. Philippians chapter 1, verse 29. For to you it has been granted on behalf of Christ, not only to believe in him, but also to suffer for his sake. Jesus said in John chapter 15, verse 20, remember the word that I said to you, a servant is not greater than his master. If they persecuted me, they will also persecute you. Here, we need to understand that if we live a faithful servant of Christ, then we will endure persecution. We will endure the persecution. Paul said in 2 Corinthians chapter number 6, beginning with verse 3, we give no offense in anything, that our ministry may not be blamed. But all things we commend ourselves as ministers of God, in much patience, in tribulation, in needs, in distress, in stripes, in imprisonments, in turmoils, in labors, in sleeplessness, in fasting. And Paul just continues to list the things that he has went through for the ministry of Jesus.

and yet true. There's people saying that I'm a liar. There's people making bad reports on me. But he said that even through all that, he was serving Christ. Verse 10, as sorrowful, yet rejoicing, as poor, yet making many rich, and having nothing, and yet possessing all things. Here Paul said that we could continue to serve Christ as we work through him. But then we see in verse 10, the servants were personally ridiculed. We are fools for Christ's sake, but you are wise in Christ. We are weak, but you are strong. You are distinguished, but we are dishonored. Here Paul continues to use irony and begins to talk to them. And actually, within the Greek, this is statements. There's really no verbs. You can see that those word "ours" have been added so that we could read it better in the English. But he said, look at what's happening. He's contrasting that they consider themselves, that the Corinthian people were saying, we are fools for Christ's sake, but you're considering yourself wise in Christ. You're considering us weak in but you're considering yourself strong. You're distinguished, but we are dishonored. Paul begin to show them that they, the way that they're looking down on the apostles, but the apostles are actually the true servants of Christ. You know, I kind of take this as someone that, just as if you were talking with someone that would not listen to you, and you come back and you would say to them, yes, you know what's right. I don't know what I'm talking about. Go ahead, do it your way, even though you may know exactly what they need to do. That's what Paul is saying. Paul's saying, well, you consider yourself knowing everything, and that we don't know anything. You consider yourself being strong, and you consider us being weak. Go ahead, do it your way. The Corinthians considered themselves wise and the apostles fools. They consider themselves strong and the apostles are weak. The Corinthians were honored, yet the apostles were despised and dishonored. But here, a faithful servant of Christ is willing to be mistreated and to undergo whatever they need to exalt Christ and to be a faithful servant of him. As we continue looking in verse number 11 through 13, to the present hour, we both hunger and thirst. We are poorly clothed and beaten and homeless, and we labor working with our own hands. Being reviled, we bless. Being persecuted, we endure. Being defamed, we entreat. We have been made as the filth of the world, the offscouring of all things until now. You know, here Paul, he begins to list how the apostles had been mistreated, but here Paul shows the marks of a true servant of Christ when he says, when I'm going through all these things, he says, being reviled, we bless. About being persecuted, we endure. Being defamed, we entreat. Here Paul said, even when we're going through these things, we can still live as a faithful servant of Christ. A faithful servant of Christ does not answer hatred with hatred. The book of James, chapter number 1, verse 19 and 20 says, so then, my beloved brethren, let every man be swift to hear, slow to speak, slow to wrath, for the wrath of man does not produce the righteousness of God. When someone does you wrong, but when you're serving Christ, and if they are talking bad about you for what you're doing for Christ, and I want to make sure that we understand that it's because of what you're doing for Christ. If somebody's talking bad about you because you're living a bad life, because you're living a sinful life, then you need to get yourself straightened up. You need to turn back to Christ, repent of your sin, and allow him to do a mighty work in your life. But here Paul said, being reviled, we bless. Being persecuted, we endure. We being defamed, we entreat. You know, anyone can curse at someone when they are cursing at them. Anyone can quit when they're being persecuted. But Paul said it takes a true Christian, a true faithful.

0: servant of Christ, that when they're being reviled, when somebody's cursing at them, they end up blessing them instead of cursing back. When somebody is being persecuting you, instead of giving up and quitting, you endure that persecution. Even when you're being defamed, you continue on. You entreat them. So many people, they want to say, oh yes, but I used to attend church, but somebody hurt my feelings. Well, you're not a faithful servant of Christ, because when you were persecuted, you come back and you did not endure. Paul said, we need to just continue to endure. It does not matter when someone hurts your feelings. It doesn't matter what happens to you. When you're persecuted, you need to continue endure. What if you had went through the persecution that Paul had been? It was more than just talking about him. He endured stripes. He endured prison. He went through all sorts of persecution. But for us, we need to, when someone talks about us, we just need to consider the words of Jesus. In Luke chapter number 6 and verse 27 and 28, the Bible says, but I say to you who hear, love your enemies, do good to those who hate you, bless those who curse you, and pray for those who spitefully use you. Jesus said, even when we're going through persecution, instead of turning on the person, we need to endure. We need to pray for them. We need to bless those who are cursing us. In Romans chapter 12 and verse 14, the Bible says, bless those who persecute you. Bless and do not curse. So when you're driving down the road and somebody's cursing you for the way you're driving, you don't curse them back. What do you need to do? Pray for them. Bless them. First Peter chapter number 3 and verse 9, the Bible says, not returning evil for evil or reviling for reviling, but on the contrary, blessing, knowing that you who were called to this, that you may inherit a blessing. You know, the Christian ministry is not about personal comfort or personal recognition. We need to be serving Jesus as a faithful servant of Jesus Christ. Jesus said in Matthew chapter number 16, verse number 24, then Jesus said to his disciples, if anyone desires to come after me, let him deny himself, take up his cross, and follow me. For whoever desires to save his life will lose it, but whoever loses his life for my sake will find it. For what profit is it if he gains the whole world and loses his own soul? Or what will a man give in exchange for his soul? Jesus said, we just need to be taking up our cross and following after him. We need to be denying ourselves. It's not about our self-comfort. It's not about what we can get out of it. We just need to be serving Jesus Christ. 1 Peter chapter number 2 and verse 21, the Bible says, for to this you were called, because Christ also suffered for us, leaving us an example that you should follow his steps. We need to be following the example of Christ, who was willing to go to the cross and die for us while we were still enemies with God. Jesus showed his love. He demonstrated his love toward us, and that while we were still sinners, Christ died for us. 2 Timothy chapter 2 and verse 3, the Bible says, you therefore must endure hardship as a good soldier of Jesus Christ. We need to endure and not quit. You know, a faithful servant of Christ rejects pride. A faithful servant of Christ remembers the price. But then a faithful servant of Christ recognizes his purpose. Paul corrects the Corinthians as a father as he gets into verse number 14. I do not write these things to shame you, but as my beloved children, I warn you. Paul comes back and he tells them, I'm not giving you this warning. I'm not talking to you about this because I want to win an argument with you. I'm not telling you this to try to hurt you, to try to bring shame to you. But Paul wants to restore the Corinthians. The Corinthians were his spiritual children. As he says, as my beloved children, as my loved children. Paul was telling them that he loved them and he wanted to correct them. Paul was correcting them because he loved them. You know, there's an important distinction between condemnation and correction. Condemnation is what someone tries to do when they want to push you away from God, when they want to try to drive you down. But correction is to draw you to Jesus Christ. It's the same as conviction. The whole purpose is to draw you closer to Christ. It's not condemnation trying to push you away, but correction is trying to bring you closer, just as a good father corrects his children. The Bible says in Proverbs chapter 3, beginning with verse 11, my son, do not despise the chastening of the Lord, nor detest his correction. For whom the Lord loves, he corrects, just as a father the son in whom he delights. And so here the Bible said, if the father loves the son, if the father delights in the son, then he is going to correct the son. He wants to give him that correction. Hebrews chapter number 12, beginning with verse 5. And you have forgotten the exhortation which speaks to you as son. My son, do not despise the chastening of the Lord, nor be discouraged when you are rebuked by him. For whom the Lord loves, he chastens and scourges every son who he receives. If you endure chastening, God deals with you as with sons. For what son is there whom a father does not chasten? The book of Hebrews tells us here that a father chastens a son. And it's sad that in our day, so many fathers aren't willing to correct their son. They're not willing to chasten their son. But here in this day, that's what a good father did. They corrected the son. Let's continue on in verse number 8. But if you are without chastening, of which all have become partakers, then you are illegitimate and not sons. The book of Hebrews said that if you claim to know Christ, yet you do not experience the chastening of God, when you go away from God, when you're moving in a way that you should, living in a way that you should not live, then you are illegitimate. You're not a true son of God. You're not a true child of God. So many people today, you may see them and they live their life as if they have never known Christ. And here the book of Hebrews tells us why. It's because they have never known Christ. If you go on down in Hebrews in verse 11, the Bible says, now no chastening seems to be joyful at the present, but painful. Nevertheless, afterward it yields the peaceable fruit of righteousness to those who have been trained by it. And here the book of Hebrews recognizes and says, it's not fun to go through chastening. It's not fun to be to go through a time of correction, but it will yield the fruit of righteousness, and it calls that fruit. It's the peaceable fruit. You'll experience the peace of God when you turn and return to him. Let's continue on. But Paul then reminds the Corinthians of their spiritual beginnings. He tells them in verse number 15, for though you might have 10,000 instructors in Christ, yet you do not have many fathers. For in Christ Jesus, I have begotten you through the gospel. Paul comes back and he said, there may be 10,000 people that come through and teach you, and that's fine. But he said, but I was the one that gave you the gospel to beginning. I was the one that brought the gospel to you. The Corinthians had come to know Jesus Christ through the ministry of Paul. And because of that, Paul could talk to the Corinthian church in a way that others could not. As he told them, he said, you're my beloved children. You're the ones that I love. You know, today, people must know how much you care about them, how much you love them. You must earn the right to correct them. Today, we need to be showing Christ's love for others. And then as we show Christ's love for others, then we can begin to teach them the scripture that would bring correction into their life. But then Paul comes back and he says, imitate me. Listen, verse 16, therefore I urge you, imitate me. You know, Paul was willing to be their example. Paul wasn't saying, follow me instead of following Christ. No, that wasn't what Paul was saying at all. But what Paul was saying is follow Christ the same way that you see Christ reflected in my life. You know, that's a tremendous responsibility for us today. We should all be willing to say that. Follow me as I follow Christ. That's what Paul was saying. What if others, if you said that, follow me as I follow Christ, what would others be following? And the thing that we need to understand is that people are following you. If you claim the name of Christ, there are people that are patterning their life after you. They may come back and say, oh, but this person claimed to be a Christian, and this is the way he lived his life. And so that's the way I'm going to live my life. What we need to be is we need to be a follower of Jesus Christ in such a way that if others are following our life, they'll be drawn closer to Christ. They would be following Christ as they follow you today. Or how are you living your life? Are you an example of what others should be doing? But then Paul is going to send Timothy to reinforce the truth that he has already taught them. Verse number 17, for this reason I have sent Timothy to you, who is my beloved and faithful son in the Lord, who will remind you of my ways in Christ as I teach everywhere in every church. Here Timothy was to be a reminder of what Paul had already taught. You know, so many messages that I preach throughout my life and so many messages that you hear, it's a message of a reminder of what you already know. For us today, there's things that we already know. We already know how we should be living. It's not that I've told you something new, but no, it is something that we need to be reminded of, that this is what the Bible says, that we need to be servants of Christ. We need to reject pride. We need to be willing to suffer persecution for Jesus. We need to be willing to give up what we want for the good news of the gospel of Jesus Christ. Today, how are you living your life? Are you living your life as one that is surrendered to Jesus Christ? Are you living as a faithful servant of Jesus Christ? Let's pray. Lord, I just pray as today that you will show us each one in our life areas in which we need to surrender to you. God, I just pray that you would speak through this message today. Lord, that you will speak through your word today. Lord, that we would all be closer to you. Lord, if there's someone today that's never trusted you as their Savior, God, I pray that today that they would understand your great love for them and they would trust Jesus as their Lord and Savior. God, I just pray, draw us to yourself in Jesus' name. Amen. 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I trust God spoken to you through his word today. 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I'd encourage you to get involved in a Bible-believing, Bible-teaching church. And until next week, Nahum 1:7 says, the Lord is good, a stronghold in the day of trouble, and he knows those who trust in him.
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1: This is the radio broadcast for Jesus. Praise His name forever and ever. He is worthy of all praise. If we could ever get a hold of what Jesus did for us, we could do no less than lay down our life for Him and for each other. I need to be just as concerned that there's food on your table as there's food on my table. There's clothes on your back as clothes on my back. And Jesus said we would do the works that He did, and greater works we would do, because He was going to be with the Father. So Heavenly Father, help us to do the works that Jesus said we would do, and the greater works. Help us to be about your business. Help us to take your kingdom to the people. Glory be to God. Lord, help us by the power of your Holy Spirit to be in your good and acceptable and perfect will every day, all day long. Well, people, we need to look forward to every day, for our Lord has such great plans to prosper us and to give us an incredible day every day. Jesus died on the cross and was raised for our justification, so that we can have the abundant life here and a joyful home in heaven later on. Isn't that wonderful? People, our Heavenly Father knew what was going to happen to His Son before He came down here. Jesus knew before He came He would be spit on, beaten, ridiculed, and finally hung on a cross. Yet He was still willing to come, and He did come. And you know, Jesus asked our Heavenly Father to ask that. He asked our Heavenly Father to allow that cup of death on the cross to pass Him by. And then He said, "Nevertheless, not my will, but thy will be done." Glory be to God. You can't measure that kind of love, people. And it is just no way to measure it. And Heavenly Father, just fill us with your love. And give us the power through the Holy Spirit to return your love to you and to everyone we come in contact with. Cause us, Heavenly Father, to love each other like you love us. Help us to give your love generously for everyone is fighting some kind of battle. Well, let me offer a prayer for us. Heavenly Father, cause all of us to be more interested in what we can do for you rather than what you can do for us. Help us to be about your business. Help us to live that Christ-like life. Lord, if we're going to call ourselves Christians, cause us to look like one, act like one, talk like one, at home, at church, at school, the workplace, every other place, wherever our life touches another life. Help us, Father, to give your love generously to everyone that we come in contact with. Well, in James there, God's Word says, starting with the fifth verse, the first chapter, "If any of you lacks wisdom, he should ask God, who gives generously to all without finding fault. But when he asks, he must believe and not doubt, because he who doubts is like a wave of the sea blown and tossed by the wind. That man should not think he will receive anything from the Lord. He is a double-minded man, unstable in all of his ways." So we need to command any degree of doubt to flee from us in Jesus' name when we pray for wisdom or anything else. Amen. Well, it's been good to visit with you, and if the Holy Spirit is leading you to help pray, help pay for the radio broadcast for Jesus, mail your love offering to the Radio Broadcast for Jesus, Post Office Box 1840, Post Office Box 1840, East Ellijay, Georgia, East Ellijay, Georgia, 30539, 30539. 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Well, remember, the only way we can receive God's best is to give Him our best. And whether the creek rises or not, the Lord's willing, we'll see you the same time, same station. God loves you, and we love you.
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1: Actually, we're going live to the First Baptist Church of Blue Ridge. Good Sunday morning to you, about 10:48, 67 degrees and clear skies, all about the tri-state.
2: Enjoy worshiping with us this morning. Also, just a couple of announcements as we begin. This whole week is fall break for the students. Students, y'all can cheer if you want, okay? Or say amen if you're really godly. They have fall break, and so we have no Wednesday night activities this week, and on Wednesday night, the midweek activities are canceled for the fall break, and so keep that in mind. Next Sunday, there are a couple things going on next Sunday. Life Chain is going on, which is a yearly event where the Christians in the community come together for a silent prayer vigil on the side, an open prayer vigil on the side of the highway. We usually line up on 515, and we pray for the whole issue of abortion. So we pray for the unborn babies, that God will preserve their lives. We pray for the mothers who are contemplating abortions. We pray for the mothers who have already had abortions, that God would help them to recover from the trauma of that event. And so a lot of things we pray for. We pray for the government and that they would abolish abortion or ban abortion because we don't feel like that it is right. If we are offending you, I'm sorry, but the Bible says you're not supposed to kill those unborn babies, and you're not supposed to kill anyone, and so it's not a choice. And so we are out there to pray that will be abolished in our nation, and God willing, that day will come, and we're looking forward to that day. So that's next Sunday at 2 o'clock. Meet at the United Community Bank. At the bank there, and like I said, we line up along 515. Also, next Sunday evening, there was a miscommunication of the date, but next Sunday evening is actually the Morganton Mountaintown Baptist Association's annual meeting, and so I didn't realize it was going to be on Sunday evening, although it usually is, but it'll be next Sunday night, so we are going to actually have our services at Hemptown Baptist Church, okay? If you don't know where that is, it's in Hemptown. Okay, so you know where it is now. If you don't know where it is, just ask some of, me or Pat or Shelly or somebody around here, Jacob. We can let you know where Hemptown Baptist is. But next Sunday night at 5 o'clock, we'll be meeting. And I'm actually doing the sermon for that night for the annual meeting, and so I would love to see you guys out for that. And then on 10-10, we're going to have another yard sale for our missions, and so if you have things that you'd like to donate for the yard sale, you can reach out to Shelly in the church office and let her know that, and she can line up a time for you to meet with her to drop those off. But that all of the proceeds from that yard sale go into our missions fund and support missions. And so that might be interesting to you guys. That'll be on 10-10, the yard sale. So you got just a little bit of time to drop it off, okay? All right. Well, for all of your other announcements, check your bulletin, okay? You got to remember all the ones I just gave you? Did you write them down? There'll be a quiz later. All right. All right. Well, I'm looking forward to today, looking forward to worshiping with you, and let's begin our time together in a word of prayer. Father, we thank you for this day. We thank you that we can gather as your people, Lord, that we can worship you, which is amazing. As the missionaries in that video just said, you are the way, the truth, and the life, Lord Jesus. And you have made the way for us to come to the Father. And so we thank you that today we can approach your throne, Father. Lord Jesus, that we can magnify you as the way, the truth, and the life. And Holy Spirit, we can be filled so that we can worship as we ought. So we pray that you would do that. We thank you, God, for the privilege to worship. Pray that you'd bless our time together. We pray all these things in Jesus' name. Amen. Let's stand and sing together this morning. crown him with many crowns.

0: so much for your great singing. You can be seated.
1: Good morning. Pastor Rusty has been walking us through the revelation of Jesus Christ as given to the Apostle John. So I'll be reading in Revelation 5, verses 9 and 10. It's a continuation of the glimpse in heaven as we see the four creatures and the 24 elders. And they sang a new song, saying, "You are worthy to take the scroll and to open its seals, because you were slain, and with your blood you purchased for God persons from every tribe and language and people and nations. You have made them to be a kingdom and priests to serve our God, and they will reign on the earth." The Apostle John also gave us the Gospel of John and 1 John 3. In John 17, the high priestly prayer, Jesus begins praying for his immediate disciples and then expands that to include all believers who would come to faith through their witness. In 1 John 3, we shall see him as he is. He prays in John 17 that we would be able to see his glory. And that's what he has for all people, not just for apostles and prophets. Let us pray. Lord Jesus, we remember the vision that we see in Revelation. And we remember as we come to your table the reason that you came here on earth, that you took on human nature, putting aside the expression of some of your divine attributes in order to take on for us the wrath and judgment of sin from a holy God. And for all who would believe in you, we will be able to see what's been called the beatific vision in exchange for our sin. You credited us with your righteousness, and upon your restoration and ascension to the Father's right hand, you are now exalted above every being and power, and we have the privilege to experience that glory. The break in of your kingdom on the earth started small, but it continues to grow. Your reign never ends, and all your enemies are being placed at your feet. You stated that the gates of hell will not prevail against your church. We pray as your church that we be faithful and we would take the offense and attack those gates by the power of your word and your spirit. As we continue our worship, we pray that we would be as those in heaven that would be pleasing in your sight, that you would give us ears today to hear what Pastor Rusty brings us today and apply it to our lives. It's in your name we pray. Amen.

That's the theme of Revelation 5, and that's what where we're going to be this morning, as Hollis mentioned a moment ago in our reading. And He alone is worthy, and I'm looking forward to just going through that passage with us, with you this morning as we work through it. Let's stand and sing Christus Victor, and sing it out to our Christ our Victor.

0: Amen. Everybody say amen.
1: Amen.
0: You may be seated. Well, the last Sunday of every month is a special Sunday for us because we celebrate or remember communion together. I take communion together. And so this morning, as we take, let me just begin by saying, if you're visiting with us and you are a follower of Jesus Christ, okay, you've put your faith and trust in Him and you are following Him as your Lord and Savior, please feel free to take with us, okay? If you're not, let the elements pass you by. This is for the follower of Jesus. This is for the believer in Jesus Christ. And so we're thankful for this time to remember His death. I want to open our time with these verses, and then the men are going to come and distribute the elements. Isaiah says in his prophecy, chapter 52, he says this, "Break forth together into singing, you waste places of Jerusalem, for the Lord has comforted His people. He has redeemed Jerusalem. The Lord has bared His holy arm before the eyes of all the nations, and all the ends of the earth shall see the salvation of our God. Behold, my servant shall act wisely. He shall be high and lifted up and shall be exalted. As many were astonished at you, his appearance was so marred beyond human semblance, and his form beyond that of the children of mankind. So shall he sprinkle many nations. Kings shall shut their mouths because of him, for that which has not been told them, they see.

and that which they have not heard, they understand. Isaiah blends the broken body of our Lord and that marred image that no one would believe that it was him. And he says, by that, he will sprinkle many nations. He will cleanse us. And then he goes on in that next chapter, that famous chapter, to say that he was wounded for our transgressions and bruised for our iniquities. Would you join me in prayer as we come to the table? Lord Jesus, you are the victor. Whether our lives seem to indicate that, the circumstances of our lives seem to indicate that or not, you are the victor. There's no question about it. We all shout amen. And even hallelujah. Praise to you. And so, Lord, we know that this, as we celebrate this morning, your broken body, your shed blood, this is how you did it. This is how you conquered sin and death, hell and the grave. Lord, you conquered it through your brokenness, through your humility. And so, Lord, we want to remember that rightly this morning. So we pray, Holy Spirit, come and help us to commune well with our Savior and with one another as we join this morning in communion. We pray this in Jesus' name. Amen. Men, if you will, come on and minister.

0: chosen to read from the 1 Corinthians 11 passage this morning when Paul is giving his directives for communion. I'm doing that because he says a very interesting thing in verse 23 that I think relates to the revelation of Jesus Christ in John. Paul says this, "For I received from the Lord Jesus, what I also delivered to you, that the Lord Jesus, on the night when he was betrayed, took bread, and when he had given thanks, he broke it and said, 'This is my body, which is for you. Do this in remembrance of me.'" The church at Corinth had forgotten the significance of the body, the broken body of Jesus Christ, and they were taking it lightly. Paul said, "I want you to remember, Jesus gave me this revelation." And he did to his apostles. He gave revelation to give to us as the church. That the broken body of Jesus, it was broken for our healing. And Paul said it should never be treated lightly. I'm going to ask Jacob, as we remember the Lord's broken body this morning, to just lead us in a word of prayer as we begin, or as we partake.
1: Gracious Heavenly Father, we look to you this morning, Lord, as we remember. I pray that we never forget, lest we, Lord, grow complacent in this area. Lord, as we remember your body that was broken on our behalf, Lord, the agony that you suffered at Calvary, Lord, help us as we participate in this ordinance of communion, Lord, that we would truly remember and appreciate what you have done for us on the cross. Lord, what you continue to do as you sanctify us as believers, as you draw sinners to yourself. Lord, I pray that we would take this opportunity to, as an act of worship to you, Lord Jesus, that we would be obedient and faithful to your commands. We pray this in Christ's name. Amen.
0: Amen. Take this in remembrance of him and in worship to him.

0: continued in the same way, he took the cup after supper, saying, "This cup is the new covenant in my blood. Do this as often as you drink it in remembrance of me." Ben's going to lead us this morning in prayer as we remember the cup.
1: Our gracious Heavenly Father, come before you. We sit at your table and we remember your broken body, your shed blood in our place. A grace we do not deserve, a blessing we could not understand. We thank you for allowing us to participate in salvation, something that in and of ourselves we could never do. Thank you, in the name of Jesus.
0: Amen. Take this in remembrance of him. The apostle closes that passage by saying, "For as often as you eat this bread and drink this cup, you proclaim the Lord's death until he comes." A lot of times we just kind of tack that on to the end of the communion service, but church, we are to be proclaiming the Lord's death till he comes. Why? That's our hope, and that's the hope for all of mankind, is that our Lord Jesus has made a way by his death. If you are here today and you don't know him as your Savior, and you're wondering, what in the world are these people doing? We are celebrating the fact that Jesus has laid down his life. His body has been broken. His blood has been shed for our forgiveness. And you can have forgiveness today as well. And that is why we take communion today, is to declare that to each other and to everyone around us. Let's stand and sing a song, "Hallelujah, Praise the Lamb."

great singing this morning. You can be seated. And as you're seated, would you open with me to Revelation chapter 5 this morning? We have sung all about this theme this morning. Maybe we should have had the preaching first, the singing after. But we have sung, "Worthy is the Lamb." And that's the sermon this morning. When you found your place, if you will, stand to honor God's word as we read it together this morning. I'll read it out loud, and you read along there silently in your copy of God's word. "Then I saw in the right hand of him who was seated on the throne a scroll written within and on the back, sealed with seven seals. And I saw a mighty angel proclaiming with a loud voice, 'Who is worthy to open the scroll and break its seals?' And no one in heaven or on earth or under the earth was able to open the scroll or to look into it. And I began to weep loudly because no one was found worthy to open the scroll or to look into it. And one of the elders said to me, 'Weep no more. Behold, the Lion of the tribe of Judah, the Root of David, has conquered so that he can open the scroll and its seven seals. And between the throne and the four living creatures and among the elders, I saw a lamb standing as though it had been slain with seven horns and seven eyes, which are the seven spirits of God sent out into all the earth. And he went and took the scroll from the right hand of him who was seated on the throne. And when he had taken the scroll, the four living creatures and the 24 elders fell down before the Lamb, each holding a harp and golden bowls full of incense, which are the prayers of the saints. And they sang a new song, saying, 'Worthy are you to take the scroll and to open its seals, for you were slain, and by your blood you ransomed people for God from every tribe and language, people and nation. And you have made them a kingdom and priests to our God, and they shall reign on the earth.' Then I looked, and I heard around the throne and the living creatures and the elders the voice of many angels, numbering myriads of myriads and thousands of thousands, saying with a loud voice, 'Worthy is the Lamb who was slain to receive power and wealth and wisdom and might and honor and glory and blessing.' And I heard every creature in heaven and on earth and under the earth and in the sea and all that is in them saying, 'To him who sits on the throne and to the Lamb be blessing and honor and glory and might forever and ever.' And the four living creatures said, 'Amen.' And the elders fell down and worshiped." Thank you for standing. You can be seated. Would you pray with me as we open God's word this morning? Father, thank you so much for this glimpse into glory, this glimpse into what is to come, this glimpse at the wonderful worship that we have waiting ahead of us. And right now we have the chance to have just a foretaste of that, just a glimpse of it while we are here as we worship our Lord Jesus. But there, it will be complete, it will be perfect, it will be wonderful as we from every tribe, nation, and tongue worship together. And so, Lord, we look forward to that day. We pray, Lord, that you would bless our minds today to understand this passage, to understand the implications that it has for our life. And I pray, Lord Jesus, that everyone here today, no matter whether they are already a follower of Jesus, a believer in the Lord Jesus Christ, or whether they are not, God, I pray that every one of us would leave changed today by your word. And may everyone know the saving power of our Lord Jesus Christ. I pray this in his name. Amen. Well, last Sunday evening, we set the stage in Revelation chapter 4 for this great event. Revelation 4 and 5 go together because Revelation 4 is setting the stage for what's about to take place. And what is about to take place is the culmination of all of Scripture. It's where the Bible finds its final
it's finished, because all of Scripture is a story. The Bible is a story about God, but it's also a story about mankind. And God created man in the beginning, created him perfect. And that's how man was supposed to be. He was supposed to honor God and glorify God in his perfection throughout all of eternity. And we know that from the very beginning of the story, man fell into sin. And sin has plagued this world ever since. The Bible says that by Adam, sin came upon all men, for all of sin. And not only did sin come into our world, but death came into our world. And so that has been the story of this world. From Genesis 1 to Genesis 2, everything is, answer out loud, good or bad? It's good. Hopefully you got that. From Genesis 1 and 2, all right? Everything is very good, actually, God said. From Genesis 3 all the way to Revelation chapter 5, is everything good or bad? Bad. You see, this is a great story. It's the good news of Jesus Christ, but it's a really, really tough story. It's a bad story. It's because humanity fell. Humanity did not do, mankind did not do what mankind was supposed to do, and that was to honor and glorify God, the Creator God. And here in chapter 5, that story comes to its culmination when Jesus, who is God and who is man, fulfills man's destiny to honor God and open the scroll. And so, I want you to turn with me. I referenced this passage back in Daniel chapter 7. Turn with me back to Daniel chapter 7. We read this, a little part of it last week, and I'm going to read the Revelation 4 part in chapter 7, verse 9. Daniel says this. This is Daniel 7, verse 9. As I looked, thrones were placed, and the Ancient of Days took his seat. His clothing was white as snow, and the hair of his head like pure wool. His throne was fiery flames. Its wheels were burning fire. A stream of fire issued and came out from before him. 1,000 thousands served him. 10,000 times 10,000 stood before him. The court sat in judgment. That's a very key phrase. What is this picture here in Daniel and in Revelation? It is a picture of a what? A court scene. The court has gathered. And that's what we are seeing take place in Revelation 4 and 5. I looked then, the books were open. And I looked then because of the sound of the great words that the horn was speaking. And as I looked, the beast was killed, its body destroyed and given over to be burned with fire. As for the rest of the beasts, their dominions were taken away, but their lives were prolonged for a season and a time. Now listen to this in verse 13. I saw in the night visions. Behold, with the clouds of heaven, there came one like a son of man. This is humanity. All right? He's a representative. He came to the Ancient of Days and was presented before him, and to him was given dominion and glory and a kingdom that all peoples, nations, and languages should serve him. His dominion is an everlasting dominion which shall not pass away, and his kingdom one that shall not be destroyed. What Daniel sees in Daniel chapter 7 is what is taking place in Revelation chapter 5. And it begins with what I would call the great dilemma of sin. John is here. He's in this vision of heaven, seeing this great throne room, but we are told a courtroom by the scenario, the circumstances, and by Daniel. And he says, in that throne room, there is one seated on the throne. This is from Revelation 4 that he's already seen. I called him last week the Ancient of Days. That's what Daniel calls him in that passage we just read. He said, I saw in his right hand, this is Revelation 5, verse 1. I saw in the right hand of him who was seated on the throne a scroll written within and on the back, sealed with 7 seals. And I saw a mighty angel proclaiming with a loud voice,
Who is worthy to open the scroll and break its seals? And no one in heaven or on earth or under the earth was able to open the scroll or to look into it. And I began to weep loudly because no one was found worthy to open the scroll or look into it. That is the great dilemma of sin, and that is that there is no one. Everybody say no one. No one worthy. Nobody is worthy. And interestingly enough, the John writes here that no one in heaven, who is asking this question, who is worthy? He says a very strong what? Angel. That strong angel could not open the scroll. No one in heaven could open the scroll. No one on earth, no humanity that was living at that time could open the scroll. And then he says no one under the earth. Who does that represent? Well, that's everyone who has gone before us, who has already died, that has lived before us. And let me just ask you a question. Are there great men and women before us? Of course there are. But no one was worthy. And the Bible says when John sees this sight, this scroll in the Ancient of Days' hand, and no one is worthy. They've looked all over heaven, all over earth, under the earth. No one is worthy. John begins to weep. Now, we read this passage of Scripture so often, maybe you, or I do, that a lot of times we forget to just kind of think about it. And so the question that just really was gnawing at me when I read it this time, trying to get ready to preach, was, why is John weeping? What's the big deal? I mean, so they can't open a scroll. It's obviously been sealed for a little while, right? You would agree with that? What is the big deal? Why is John weeping? And not just weeping like, you know, shed a tear or two. The word that he uses is a word for weeping that means I could not stop crying. I just was bawling my eyes out. I don't know if any of you have ever been there before, okay? Some of you are criers and some of you are not criers, okay? But for those of you who are, you know what it's like when you can't stop crying. I had somebody tell me this week that they were so sad because of something that they just could not stop crying. And that's where John is. And the question is why? What is so significant about this scroll that it would make John weep and weep and weep because no one was found worthy to open it? Well, that leads us to the question then, what is the scroll, right? Because if that's what's causing John to weep, then the scroll, there's something significant about the scroll. So what is the scroll? And I'll tell you, you can look at a number of different commentators and you'll get a number of different answers, okay? I'm going to join the number this morning. What I am about to say is the opinion of a number of commentators. Because of the context of what we read here, we know about the scroll that it's written on the front and on the back. So in those days, they would have scrolls. You've seen them, large, wrapped up around what we would, you know, little staffs at the end. And that's what John is seeing. And it's written on both sides. And what that would mean is that there were a couple of things that were written on both sides in that day. Sometimes, and this is what some commentators say, this could be the scripture. And what he means by this is not that he doesn't have what has already been given to man, but he doesn't have the word of God for the future. And there's no way to find it out. And that's how much we should love the word of God and the revelation of God to us by his word. We should weep and not stop weeping if we do not hear from God. That's what they did in the Old Testament. And the Bible says that there were a number of times in Israel where God did not speak to his people through the prophets. There was a dearth of God's word coming. That may be why
John is weeping. But there's another possibility as well. And that other possibility is what I believe it probably is. And many of them describe this circumstance back in the early or mid-Roman Empire, where John would have been living around the first end of the first century. They would, their title deeds, their last will and testament, their title deeds, two official documents, they would write those on both sides, and then they would seal those with witnesses' seals. And usually it was seven. They usually had seven witnesses, and so they would seal those with seven. And so the context of that day, the background of that day, seems to indicate that this not only, yes, it is the revelation of God, and we know that to be the case. Why? Because when Jesus is going to open it, we have the rest of the book of Revelation, right? So we understand that, yes, that understanding is accurate. It is the revelation of Jesus Christ. But it's also, and I think this is why it's so significant, it's also the title deed of the earth. It's what God has basically said, that man was supposed to do what? He was supposed to govern the earth. That's what he was placed here for. He was supposed to multiply on the earth and take dominion over the earth. And it was given to man. And what happened to the earth? What with regards to man? We lost it, right? We lost it because of sin. And who, angels or man, is worthy to open this scroll, this title deed, and reclaim what God had meant for man to govern over? And the answer is nobody. It was an interesting thing about those title deeds and those last will and testaments in those early days. And that was that the only persons that are the only people who could open the seals were the ones who put the seals on it. They were the only ones who could open it. And so here, and that's interesting to me, I'm still kind of wrestling through with that about Jesus, but here, the only one who is worthy to open the seals is Jesus Christ. And I think that that's significant because we know by him all things were what? Created. He was the firstborn, we've been told, and the beginning of creation, the apostles would say, meaning not that he's the first created. It means he's the one who began creation. He's the beginning of it. He's the start of it, the birth of it. And so Jesus, being the one who began it, is now the one and the only one who has the authority to break those seals. And we know why he's the only one who is worthy. Because we're all sinners. The angels, they're imperfect. They're not the witnesses that could break those seals. Only Jesus Christ could do that. Only he could open that. Now, why is that a big deal? Well, the big deal is this. As long as that testament, that will and testament, or that title deed is still sealed, man can never fulfill his responsibility to glorify God. You were made to glorify God, and you can never do that fully until Christ breaks this and redeems the earth, redeems all that had fallen under the curse. Of course, we can glorify God being saved in Christ, but let me ask you a question. How many of you lived a perfect life this week? You see, until all things are made new at the end of the book of Revelation, you cannot honor your obligation to God. And I can't either. None of us can. There's only one who honored his obligation as the created Son of God, him born in the virgin's womb. He's the only one that honored that obligation to glorify the Father. And that makes him the only one worthy to open this scroll. And so John is told by this elder, by the way,
I love what one commentator said. He said, wherever you have the church, you've got preachers. He said, here's a preacher. And the elder tells John in verse 5, weep no more. Behold, the Lion of the tribe of Judah, the Root of David, has conquered so that he can open the scroll and its seven seals. That leads us to another question. Well, couple, let me say this about Christ. We know that the Lion of the tribe of Judah, the Root of David, and I don't have time this morning to do the cross references, but that Root of David is Isaiah. It's from Isaiah, the prophecy. And he says that there will be a Root of David that will rise up, and of his kingdom there will be no end. But he says of Jesus, he says he can open the scroll and its seven seals. The question is, how can he do that? How's he going to do that? Well, it's answered by what we find in the following. This is the great salvation in the Savior. We saw the dilemma. Now we're going to see the deliverance in the Savior in verse 6. Between the throne and the four living creatures and among the elders, I saw a lamb standing. All right, so here's the throne room scene. We saw it last week in chapter 4. You've got the Ancient of Days seated on his throne. You've got around the throne 24 elders. And I told you last Sunday night that I believe those to be a representation of all the church. Okay? Some, like I said last week, some believe it to be the combination of the 12 tribes of Israel, the 12 apostles, the two churches of the Old and New Testament coming together as the great congregation of God. Some believe that they represent the 24 priests in the priestly line. I'm not as geared toward that as I am the other. But here they are. You've got God, the Ancient of Days. You've got the 24 elders seated around. You've got the seven spirits. And who are the seven spirits, church? He tells us here. It's the Holy Spirit. Okay? The Holy Spirit that goes out through all the earth. And so you've got God the Father. You've got the Holy Spirit. You've got the angels, myriads of angels, we're going to be told. We've got the church here represented. And here is the great scene. John sees a what? A lamb. What? What? A lamb? This is key. He sees a lamb not because he is not a lion, because he's already said he's a what? A lion. He sees a lamb not because he is not a lion. He sees a lamb because that is how he made a way, how he is worthy. That's why he sees the lamb. And so he says, I saw a lamb there in the presence of all of those that I've already talked about. And the lamb went and took the scroll. By the way, it probably is not. John describes Jesus in chapter 1 as being one slain, as a lamb slain, okay? So it's probably Jesus in his human form. But he, in other words, John is saying, I recognize this guy. This is the one I walked with for 3.5 years, and here he is. And what's about to happen? Because John had seen some great and mighty things in his days, right, with Jesus. He saw 5,000 fed by 5 loaves and 2 fish. He saw Jesus out there walking on the water. He saw Jesus turning water to wine. He saw all of these things happening and even people being raised from the dead. But here he is in heaven, all of this great congregation of people and the Ancient of Days standing right there before him. And there's Jesus. And what's he going to do? He's going to take that scroll. Remember that no angel or human is worthy to open. Jesus is going to take that scroll. And what's he going to do, church? He's going to open it. I cannot tell you the significance of that moment. When Jesus opens the scrolls and all of these things begin to happen in our world. You say, Rusty, that's almost sadistic. If you read the rest of the book, man, the world falls apart. That's exactly right. And if the world doesn't fall apart and the world doesn't pass away, then all things cannot be made new.
The Apostle Paul said in the book of 1 Corinthians chapter 15, I say this because our minds are entrapped. Our minds, and if you're visiting today and you don't know Jesus Christ as your Savior, you probably are going to misunderstand this. But Christians, our minds are not to be held under sway of death. We are to be victorious in the face of death. You know why? Because Jesus has already conquered it. And that's what the Apostle Paul, he said in 1 Corinthians chapter 15. He said, we don't have to fear death because Christ has already conquered it. But he says this in 1 Corinthians 15. He said, flesh and blood shall not inherit the kingdom of heaven. What does that mean? It means you've got to die before you can go to heaven. The earth is the same way. The earth has to die before it can be made new. And that's the beginning. This is the beginning of that taking place. Jesus is the only one worthy of that. But we understand, okay, Jesus is the beginning. He's beginning the end here of the world. But listen to what it goes on to say. When the scroll had been taken, the 24 elders fell down before the Lamb, each holding a harp and golden bowls full of incense, which are the prayers of the saints. And they sang a new song, saying, worthy are you to take the scroll and to open its seals, for you were slain, and by your blood you ransomed people for God from every tribe and language and people and nation, and you have made them. Did you get it? We focus on the slain part, and that's good because that's the way he did it. But what did he do? You have made them a kingdom and priest to our God. Who was supposed to be the kingdom and priest to our God? Adam. Adam was to reign over the earth. He was to be the king, but he failed. Who did become the kingdom and priest to our God? The second Adam, the Lord Jesus Christ. And now the Bible says, you are worthy to open this scroll because you have redeemed and ransomed mankind to make them a tribe, or to make from every tribe, language, and tongue, to make them a kingdom and priest of our God. And they shall reign or govern on the earth. You see, all of this, why John is weeping is because he realizes that if that scroll never opens, mankind can never glorify God the way they ought to. And he realizes man can never govern the earth as they were created to. This is big. It's not just, well, I know I'm saved. I'm going to heaven someday when I die. I mean, that's great. Don't get me wrong. But Jesus is worthy not just because he saved just you. He's worthy because he saved everybody and everything. And so, that's the deliverance that we find. The deliverance is, and by the way, let me restate it. He says, you're worthy because you were slain. We've celebrated it and remembered it this morning. And by your blood, you ransomed. There is no other way than by the blood of Jesus Christ for you to have forgiveness. Friend, if you're here today and you're trusting in anything else, you cannot get to heaven by any other thing than by the blood of Jesus Christ, than by the forgiveness that is offered through Jesus Christ. You say, Rusty, how do I have that forgiveness? It's simple. You call upon the Lord Jesus Christ. You say, Lord Jesus, I know I'm a sinner. Would you please forgive me? And because he has been slain, because he has shed his blood, and his body has been broken for you, you can be forgiven of your sins. Repent and call upon him, and you can be saved. There's no other way. That is the deliverance that is found in the Savior. And so Christ delivers his people. He ransoms his people. And so John moves on, and we see the great delight of the saints, the eternal delight of the saints. He says, then I looked, and around the throne, they've already been singing,
They're singing about the Lamb taking the scroll. He hasn't even opened it yet, but they're singing about the Lamb taking the scroll. I looked around the throne, and the living creatures, by the way, if you weren't here last Sunday night, are in chapter 4. Those are the seraphim, the four seraphim that you see in Ezekiel, Isaiah, Daniel, and now here in Revelation again. And the statement I kept saying over and over last Sunday night is, God, or Jesus Christ, as the writer of Hebrews says, is the same yesterday, today, and forever. He doesn't change. Every time you see the throne room, the judgment hall in the Old Testament, it's the same as it is here in Revelation. He says, I looked and I saw those living creatures, the elders representing the church, and the voice of many angels numbering myriads and myriads and thousands, saying with a loud voice, worthy is the Lamb who was slain to receive power and wealth, wisdom and might, honor and glory and blessing. Why is he worthy? Because of what we just talked about. He alone is worthy. Did you read that list? Read it again. Read it with me if you will. He's worthy to receive power, wealth, wisdom, might, honor, and glory. Isn't it interesting that those things are what we often seek for ourselves? Who's worthy? Jesus, the only one. He is the only one. We ought to be seeking him above all things. We ought to be glorifying him, magnifying him above all things. I heard every creature in heaven and on earth and under the earth. We already heard that phrase before, right? Angels, living, dead. Listen to this one. In the sea. What's going on with that? That's interesting, isn't it? What is John saying? He's saying, I heard all of creation, all that is in creation, all that is in them, with everything that they have within them, they are saying, to him who sits on the throne and to the Lamb be blessing and honor and glory and might forever and ever. All of creation is going to cry out with everything they've got in them, glory to the Lamb. And we get caught up in worship wars. We get caught up in our lessons on what worship is. Brothers and sisters, we've got a day coming when we are going to join in the chorus with all of creation singing the praises to the Lamb. The four living creatures said, amen. That word, amen, is significant. I don't know if you know what it means. It means yes or verily. But it has the idea when they say it that this is, it's like when you taste something maybe. Now this is just an illustration. When you taste something and it is perfect, you might say it like this. Yes. Or husbands, your wives may have been trying to get you to clean up after yourself for a while. And they walk into the room and they see the room clean and they say, yes. Right? It's when everything comes together. And when will that happen? When the Lamb redeems it all. That's when it will happen. And everybody will say yes. And in him, Paul says, all of the promises of the Lord are yes and amen. He is the yes, or the true witness, John has already told us in the book of Revelation. And so in Christ, everything is yes and amen. He's worthy of all glory, honor, wealth, power, dominion, worthy of all things, and worthy of all worship. So let me ask you this question. I gave you a lot of detail this morning so that you could hopefully understand the passage a little bit better. Why does John weep? What's the big deal? About a scroll. There you've got it. How does it affect our future? There you've got it.
But let me just share this, and I'm going to read something from a book that I'm using, I'm referring to as I go through the book of Revelation. I'm going to read from it. The question is, that as we close, how does this affect my life right now? Because I understand it's coming in the future, Rusty, okay? I get that. But how does it affect my life right now? And I think this book by a fellow by the name of Gene Peterson does the best that I've read on how this should affect us right now. The book is called Reversed Thunder, and it's a commentary on Revelation. Listen to what Gene says. He said, the last word in worship is amen. And the four living creatures said, amen. And the elders fell down and worshiped. Amen means yes. It is the worshiping affirmation to the God who affirms us. He's going to do what we need in our lives. God says yes to us. We respond to his yes by saying yes, amen. Worship is affirming. And the end result of the act of worship is that our lives are turned around. We come to God with a history of naysaying, of rejecting, and being rejected. At the throne of God, we are immersed in God's yes, a yes that silences all our no's and calls forth an answering yes in us. God, I love this, God, not the ego, is the center. God is not someone around whom we make calculating qualifications, a little yes here, a little no there. In worship, we listen to the voice of being and become answers to it. The self is no longer the hub of reality, as sin seduces us into supposing. We are trained from infancy to relate to the world in an exploratory, exploitive way, refusing and grabbing, pushing and pulling, fretting, inveigling. And as knower and user, the ego is a predator. But in worship, we cease being predators who by stealth approach everyone as prey that we can pull into our center. We respond to the center. We are privileged listeners and respondents who offer ourselves to God, who create and redeem, who creates and redeems. Amen. Amen is recurrent and emphatic among God's people. It is robust and exuberant. What does he say? When we see God for who God is, we forget about ourselves. We forget about all of the things that have drawn our attention away from him and caused us to want to bolster ourselves or prop up that self-ego. We forget about all of that and we look to the center. And we want to bring everybody we can into the center. Look at him. Look at him. He is the amen. He is the worthy one. He is the one who is going to redeem the earth and make all things new. Look to him. And that should change our lives. When we worship, it should change our life. The person next to you, if they're singing out as loud as they can, let them. Don't think they're weird. You know why? Because they're singing to the center. Kim, I hope I don't embarrass you. It's just wonderful. I'm over here leading worship, and I see Kim grab her stuff and come over here and get by Kathy and put her arms and hug. We gather together and we come to the center. I loved seeing that. It just reminded me. I knew what I was going to be preaching. Brothers and sisters, that is worship. Worship is not just singing. Worship is not just trying to sound great. Worship is not just, that's not worship. Worship is when our eyes are fixed on Jesus, who alone is worthy. Is that us? Is that where you are? Is that where I am? He is the worthy one. Amen and amen. Let's pray. Lord Jesus,
I do thank you for the revelation of yourself to us so that we could know you, the worthy one, know what you're doing, so that we could know that you have shed your blood and allowed your body to be broken so that we could be saved. That's what we've remembered this morning in these elements. That's the only hope that we have. And Lord, I pray that if there's one here that doesn't know you, that they would realize that today they can know you as their Savior. That's what you have done. You've made a way. But Lord, I pray for the believers as well today, that as you have made the way and as you are making all things new, Lord, as there is a day coming when this world will be redeemed and restored, and we will be restored to kings and priests with our God, Lord, I pray that we would not be distracted. Lord, that our worship would be true to you today and that you would be the center, Lord Jesus. Right in the center of the throne with the Ancient of Days, with the church of all the ages, with the angels, myriads and myriads of angels. Lord, that we would find ourselves humbly bowing. Worthy is the Lamb. Worthy is the Lamb. God, may we worship.

You do it at home when you go home. But worship. Worship. Maybe you're lost. You don't know Jesus Christ as your Savior. You say, I don't know what you're talking about. The forgiveness, all of this. I don't know what you're talking about. Or maybe you do know and you've never called upon the Lord Jesus Christ as your Savior. Today would be a wonderful day for salvation. You never know when it'll be your last, but he's opened a way to you today that you could be saved. So as Jacob leads us in this song, if you'd like to pray with someone, I'd love to pray with you. There are others that can pray with you here in the auditorium. Just slip out of your seat, come, and we'll pray. If you'd like to pray there or come to the altar, just worship. Maybe you'd like to just sing and worship and sing loudly. Sing out, worthy are you, Lord Jesus. Let's sing together.

0: 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Hardy, Eric Church, Morgan Wallen, and Tim McGraw singing about that family name. MacArthur, of course, that tune up for musical event at the upcoming 60th annual CMAs. Con man, got my fingers crossed for those boys. More great music on the way, folks. Sit back, relax, and enjoy the ride. 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

0: Yeah, we would have been by now. Big hit new stuff there from Morgan Wallen on the Con Man Radio Show. 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

0: Certainly one of the biggest and best songwriters in the Nashville game at the moment, John Morgan, just a kid myself. It's Con Man flying through it, folks, and boy, you want to talk about a great songwriter. 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

0: 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The latest from Megan Maroney and Medicine. 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Not going to leave you empty-handed, though, folks. Stick tight. Luke Bryan and Kane Brown up next.
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0: 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A new study found that spanking may actually be harmful to a child's brain development. Researchers from Harvard contend that spanking a child causes developmental damage similar to if the youngster had been physically abused.
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0: In this neighborhood, Dirks Bentley lives right next to Alabama. Oh, play me some mountain. And just up the street from Jason Aldean. I want to take a little ride. And we'll visit their neighborhood next.
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0: Georgia Heart is a dollar-for-dollar Georgia income tax credit program where individuals, married couples, and businesses can redirect their Georgia income taxes back to Blue Ridge Medical Center.
1: Rural hospitals are known to struggle financially, and this was the state of Georgia's opportunity, and I think one of the first opportunities in the country to let tax money go to support rural hospitals.
0: Rural hospitals are closing across the country. That's why the Georgia Assembly created this program in 2017. 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

0: 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It's almas caviar. They come from exceptionally rare fish. And to be considered true almas, the sturgeon must also be incredibly old, typically between 60 and 100 years. When the eggs are harvested, they are so delicate and rare that they are traditionally sold in a 24-karat gold tin. Man, rich people think.
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0: 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Which is America's favorite dog? Golden Retriever does top the list, followed by German Shepherds, Labrador Retrievers, Chihuahuas, Siberian Huskies, Beagles, Shih Tzus, Yorkshire Terriers, Border Collies, and Poodles. 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
2: 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I'ma take the high road, take the high road, take the high road. However, we still got some friends in low places. I got friends in low places. Heck, we play country music for everybody.
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0: 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That's Nate Smith. Have you ever bowed out of a family gathering by lying? 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

0: Rethink some things. That's Luke Combs. Another reason to get your finances in order. A study found that stressing out about money isn't just bad for your health. It can make you look older, too. Study participants who had a higher financial stress looked like they had aged 2 years more over the study period on average than those with low financial stress.
1: Hey, y'all, I'm Chase Matthew. Here's my new song, Holding It Down. Holding It Down is about the small town heroes and realizing you don't got to leave your small town to be a hero. I'm talking the firefighters, the EMS, the police, the teachers, the doctors, the nurses, and everybody else in between that keeps a small town going on a daily basis.

0: What's up? I'm Chase Matthew. You just heard my song, Holding It Down.
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0: It's a story, a tale, a beat, some licks, a tune that stays in your head. 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It's a friend and a lover, a memory uncovered, a family, a house, and a dog. A six-string guitar and a little dive bar. 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